0: You know, Richie, that's one of my favorite parts of the song. I think maybe you could do just a little bit more with it.
1: Go ahead, Dave. 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

Good Bachat Shavuot, everybody. This is Avrami. You are tuned in to another edition of Saturday Night Siegel, an all a cappella edition of Saturday Night Siegel here at the Nachum Siegel Network. I'm here with you for the next hour or so, bringing you great a cappella music, both new and classic, bringing you Rabbi Eliezer Zwickler at halftime to help elevate the proceedings with some words of Torah. And we will be followed, as usual, by the encore of the Arab Shabbos JM and the AM. Coming up tomorrow, we've got great music here at the network all day long, great a cappella music, I should say, including the encore of Thursday's Live Lunch with Yossi Zweig, as well as the encore of this program. There will not be a JM Sunday, I believe Nachum announced, possibly until after Shabbos Nachamu. So we're just going to have our great a cappella mix, and as I said, the encore of the two programs. We are coming off of Shabbos Parshas Pinchas, and we are also here on July 4th, so happy birthday to the United States of America. May it have many more years of good health, of peace and prosperity, and all good things. We opened up the show, as we do every single Motzei Shabbos, of a cappella format with Noah Solomon and Sean Altman, and their selections, the Havdalah selections off of the Shabbos a cappella treasury. And we're going to get to it right now with a song, a cappella song by Eighth Day, which is called Lo Yanum. And we're going to get things started with that. We got Waterbury lined up, Schlock Rock, and more. So make sure that you stay tuned. We thank you so much for tuning in and making this program part of your Motzei Shabbos, or part of your Sunday if you're listening to the encore, or part of your anytime if you're checking it out in the archive. This is Avrami, and you are listening to Saturday Night Siegel, being brought to you from Beit Shemesh, Israel, here at the Nachum Siegel Network.

0: And that was Yair David with his take on the Bein Kodesh L'Chol song by Amir Dayon and Shuli Rand. Wonderful collaboration turned into a wonderful a cappella selection. Before that, we had the wonderful collaboration between Yosef Carduner and the Nochi Krom Band from years back with the a cappella version of Banai. Ari Goldwagon there with Shomer Yisrael, Schlock Rock with Eliyahu Hanavi from Schlock Appella, the Waterbury song with Penny Schachter, Min HaMetzar, and Eighth Day started off that set for us here with Lo Yanum, and that brings us to just about halftime here at Saturday Night Siegel, which means that we welcome Rabbi Eliezer Zwickler, the spiritual leader of Congregation Avos Acham B'nei Jacob and David in West Orange, New Jersey, to the program to help elevate the proceedings with some words of Torah. And we hope that in the merit of Rabbi Zwickler sharing Divrei Torah with our international audience every single week, that he and his family and his entire congregation will have a good vach, a shivua tov, a week ahead of good health, of peace, of prosperity, of all good things. And we encourage you to check out Rabbi Zwickler's YouTube channel for some years' worth of Divrei Torah on the Torah portions, as well as on the holidays. And if you do so, make sure that you leave a comment and that you hear him every single week here at the Nachum Siegel Network. So without any further ado, here is Rabbi Zwickler to discuss the Torah portion of Pinchas, and you are tuned into Saturday Night Siegel here at the Nachum Siegel Network.
1: The story is told about Rav Avram of Sochotcha, of the Avnei Nezer, Zecher Tzadik Livracha, who was once sitting as a dayan on a case that came in front of the Beis Din, and one of the litigants in this case was a woman who started to plead her case, and in doing so she became very passionate, very emotional, and she began to cry. And all of a sudden Rav Avram Sochotcha, he said, "That's it, I can't be a dayan in this case." He recused himself, and he explained his reasoning. He said that a dayan, a judge, is required to remain impartial when involved in any din Torah, anything involved with the Beis Din. One has to be impartial. He said even further, a dayan has to be so careful not there be any chashash, any question of impropriety, as far as potentially that someone would think that a judge, that a dayan, accepted any kind of shochad, any kind of a bribe. And so he says, how is it possible for me to sit here and watch this woman, watch her plead her case with the emotion, with the passion, and see her tears? How is it possible for me not to be moved? How is it possible for me not to, or to remain impartial in this case? He said, therefore, I can't be a dayan in this case. And he stepped away. Torah tells us in our Parsha and Parshas Pinchas that when the daughters of Tzlofchad came to Moshe Rabbeinu, they asked Moshe Rabbeinu to inherit their father's portion in Eretz Yisrael, in the land of Israel. They said that their father had died because of his own sin, specifically mentioning that he was not part of the group of Korach that rebelled against Moshe, and therefore they asked Moshe if they could have their father's portion in the land of Israel since they didn't have any brothers. So, of course, the great question is that Moshe Rabbeinu decided that he wasn't going to paskin the Shiloh. The Pasuk says, "Vayakrei Moshe mishpaton lefnei Hashem." Moshe brought the Shiloh to Hashem. He didn't answer himself. And we see that there were countless Shiloh's questions that Moshe did answer himself. Why this one did he not answer himself? So Rashi explains that perhaps Moshe had forgotten the halacha. The Avnei Nezer suggests that Moshe Rabbeinu, perhaps he felt that he couldn't be impartial when it came to judging this case, the case of Bnei Tzlofchad, because there was so much emotion involved. Already, Moshe's name was mentioned, that Tzlofchad's father did not rebel against Moshe Rabbeinu, and hearing them pleading and begging Moshe Rabbeinu, considering the loss that they had experienced, so Moshe Rabbeinu felt that he was too nogeya, there's too much emotion involved, says the Avnei Nezer, and it was impossible for him not to remain, it was impossible for him to remain impartial. When it comes to cases in court, Dinei Torah, Beis Din, when it comes to judgments in court, impartiality is essential. But when it comes to real life emotions, we cannot allow ourselves to be impartial. As we focus on our behavior with our fellow Jews during this period of the year, these 3 weeks that we have now entered, let us try as best as we can to connect to and to feel the emotions of others. This is true for those with whom we are very close, as well as with whom we are more distant. We can never allow a fellow Jew to cry alone and for their tears not to impact us in some way. Thank you for listening, and have a good

And that was the Meitarim Choir with the Misha Berach for Tzahal, capping off that set for us here, and basically capping off this edition of Saturday Night Siegel here for us at the Nachum Siegel Network. Also in that set, we had Ari Goldwag, brand new, with Shabbat Gan Eden from his latest album that just came out this past week. Baruch Levin in there with Akiva Nicham Tanu. Avram Frieden, the Zemiros Choir with Be Yourself. And Yaakov Shweki in there with the a cappella version of his Kaddish song, following the words of Rabbi Zwickler, who we once again thank for sharing Divrei Torah with us every single week and helping to elevate the proceedings for us here on Saturday Night Siegel.

And now, my faithful listeners, we know that when Lev Tahar's Yehi Shalom comes on, it's time for us to be officially signing off here at Saturday Night Siegel. Coming up in just a few minutes, we've got the encore of yesterday's JM and the AM with Nachum Siegel, which included the weekly update with Nachum and Malcolm Honline, and also Rabbi Benjamin Yudin discussing the Torah portion of the week, as well as the 3 weeks, which began on Thursday and will be going until Tisha B'Av. Coming up tomorrow morning, there will not be a JM.

Saturday Night Seagull, so that'll be happening from 11 to 1, and then from 1 to 2, and then just our great a cappella mix going on all day. And the next time we'll have programming is going to be, of course, Monday morning with Nahum Siegel and JM in the AM, and that'll be followed by Rabbi Benji Kramer and Mayor Milim, and then our wonderful Monday music marathon, obviously all a cappella. This has been a Rami for the Nahum Siegel Network, bringing you this edition of Saturday Night Seagull from Beit Shemesh, Israel. I believe the next time that I'm going to be on might be for a Tuesday Live Lunch a cappella this week. So till then, let me take this opportunity to wish everybody a good vach, a shavua tov, a week ahead of good health, of peace, of prosperity, of simcha, of good things, of whatever simcha we are able to have this time of year. And just all the best to one and all. And once again, hoping and praying that this year is the final year that we will have to endure 3 weeks and 9 days in a Tisha B'Av as days of sadness. And hopefully they will be turned into days of happiness and joy. B'ezrat Hashem. Take care, everybody. Remember to stay tuned for more great Nahum Siegel Network programming. As my grandfather would say to one and all, good and time.

You've been listening to Saturday Night Seagull. Coming up, an encore presentation of the second half of this past Friday's JM in the AM, right here at the Nahum Segal Network.

AM in the AM with Yehuda. Ashes Chayil, the name of that one. Bitachon had, 613 rather, had Lecha Dodi. You heard a Minyan Man. It was Lenny Solomon and the Maccabees here at JM in the AM. Yep. Lots of good stuff, wouldn't you say? That's our trademark. That's our trademark every day. Even during the 3 weeks format. JMAM, good morning. It's Friday, Erev Shabbos, Parshas Pinchas, candle lighting at 8:10 in New York. Make sure you know when things start where you are, 8:10 in New York on this Erev Shabbos, Parshas Pinchas. We are finally aligned again with our brethren in Israel. In terms of the Parshios, diaspora and Israel are now together again. Baruch Hashem. If you missed my conversation with Rabbi Heber yesterday, it was a classic. It was a classic. I know because of the fast day, many of you may have missed it with the long davening and shul, etc., whichever minyan you were at. So check it out. Go to NahumSiegel.com, the NSN app. Check out our archives. 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Check out the JMAM interviews on YouTube. Check out NahumSiegel.net. It's me and Rabbi Heber with a lot of talk about the realignment of diaspora and Israel. Regarding the Parshios, lots to talk about it. Yeah, if you enjoy that stuff, you'll enjoy the interview. I can tell you that much. That's for sure. Just curious. Yeah, it's up there. It's up there on YouTube. Calendaric Trivia with Nahum Siegel and Rabbi David Heber, JMAM, 21 hours ago. Yeah, there you go. There it is. You can check out the interview on YouTube. I think on my Facebook page, I actually posted the YouTube version of the interview. So you can check that out. And again, if you like that stuff, and a big thank you to Carrie and Josh Levine for sponsoring the segment. Josh, very excited about it. Thought it was good. I was worried he may think it was too comical, but he thought it was good. He even brought up a question in the aftermath of the conversation yesterday about if there's any halachic implication. And he said that the only thing that came to mind about this whole thing of being over the was Shnayim Mikra. Like, is there anything? Is there a 1% different look or different angle on Shnayim Mikra because of the Parsha, you know, disalignment and then realignment? Thought that was interesting. Hey, this morning, Friday morning, those of you in Brooklyn, New York, at the Agudas Yisrael of Madison, Zichron Chaim Tzvi, which is 2122 Avenue S, Rabbi Goldwasser speaks at 9 a.m. on the topic of Ehrlichkeit in today's world. Then Rabbi Schneider on the 3 weeks, Rabbi Ribiat on the 9 days. It's all happening today. Again, Rabbi Goldwasser starts at 9 a.m. right after JM in the AM at the Agudas Yisrael of Madison, 2122 Avenue S in Brooklyn, New York. So keep that in mind. Also, today's broadcast on today, the 18th of Tammuz, is dedicated to the memory of Rabbi Nachum Michel, whose yard site is today, Reb Nachum and Meir. Also dedicated to the memory of Dr. Joseph Michel, my dear classmate from many years ago and brother of my friend for 50 years, Reb Meir Michel. Dr. Joseph Michel's yard site was last Friday, the 11th of Tammuz. So we dedicate the broadcast this morning to the memory of Reb Nachum and Meir and Yosef Nechemia ben Harav Nachum. Yosef Nechemia ben Harav Nachum. And a big thank you to the Michelle family as usual. JM and the AM, as we wish a 250th happy birthday to America. Malcolm Honlein will join us. We said earlier that we were a little unclear, but he is joining us, please God, in the next few minutes with a weekly update here at JM and the AM. Certainly looking forward to that. Feel free to comment on the app. Go to the NSN, Nahum Siegel Network app for Android and iPhone, and comment away. Keep in mind, Yisrael Noach ben Leah for Refuah Shleima, our very own Matis Weingast, Baruch Matityahu Chaim ben Batya, Baruch Matityahu Chaim ben Batya. If you haven't helped the fund yet, please go to the GoFundMe page and search Weingast. 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All right. Arnie says, who knew that my birthday would bring out the best song after amazing melodies? Thank you so much. It should be an
It should be an annual thing. That's funny. The chairman is happy to hear Lenny and Schlockrock again. He saw Lenny earlier in the week. I reported on that. You may recall. ATLKW says, wishing everyone a safe, healthy, and meaningful Shabbat and enjoyable 4th. May there be peace to you, your families, and all of Israel. Am Yisrael Chai. Yes, yes, yes. Oh, and J.A. Mora, who we met on, when did we meet J.A. Mora? Monday, right? Wait, was that wedding? No, Sunday. We had another wedding Monday. J.A. Mora tells us that today's the 10th anniversary on the secular calendar of the passing of Elie Wiesel. Wow. Boy, talk about a larger-than-life figure who certainly made quite an impact. Unreal. Feel free to comment on the app. Go to the NSN, Nahum Segal Network app for Android and iPhone, and comment away. How about some more Schlockrock?

0: Yeah, a little bit of a schlock rock centric hour here at JM in the AM. What did you say? That's Keep on Giving off of Schlockabella. You heard the schlock rock I Got My Shabbos in between Cole Zimra with Menucha V'Simcha here on a Friday morning, Erev Shabbos at JM in the AM. It's Erev Shabbos, Parshas Pinchas. Candlelighting in New York is 810. Hope your fast went well. Make sure you know when things start where you are. Not only will it be a different time than New York, but a lot of synagogues and neighborhoods begin early this time of year if you're in this part of the world. Assuming you're in this part of the world, not in Australia, not in Argentina. We've been making such a big deal about this since Rabbi Hever was on yesterday. We actually got into a discussion, for those of you who didn't hear the interview, we actually got into a discussion about when the fast ends in Australia. It was like, and if Tisha B'Av is earlier or later in terms of ending time there. Very funny, what can I tell you? Today's broadcast is dedicated to the memory of Rabbi Nachum Michel, whose yahrzeit is today, the 18th of Tammuz, Rabbi Nachum ben Meir, and Dr. Joseph Michel, whose yahrzeit was a week ago on the 11th of Tammuz, Yosef Nechemia ben Harav Nachum, and a big thank you, of course, to the Michelle family, obviously. 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Malcolm Holmline is with us. Yeah, the whole world might be off. Well, certainly in America, the whole country might be off today, but not us. We're here live on this July 3rd. Conference of Presidents of Major American Jewish Organizations. We call it the Weekly Update. Mr. Holmline, welcome back to JM in the AM.
1: Thank you. It's almost good to be here in New York. Be back, but much better in Yerushalayim, where the weather was much cooler than it is in New York. Much more bearable. Even in Tel Aviv, I didn't sweat. It was beautiful. The humidity was low. The sun was out, but Jerusalem was magnificent. I come back here to this very warm welcome.
0: Are you on one of those traditional 4th of July weekend American road trips, or do you simply have an air conditioner on in the background?
1: I do have an air conditioner on, and I will. You are so sensitive.
0: I don't know. By the way, I don't know if you should shut it. 5 minutes from now, you might be fainting away on the air if you shut it now.
1: Is it better now?
0: The sound is much better. I just feel bad for you. We got to take care of you. You're a national icon. You're a national treasure. We need to take care of you.
1: It's absolutely true, but I'm willing to sacrifice for the Jewish people.
0: I appreciate that, and I'm sure they do as well. Your thoughts on this, the eve of the 250th birthday of the United States of America?
1: Well, I think it's very significant that periodically we step back, and when we talk about all the problems we confront, which is legitimate and they are serious and I'm troubled by them and worried about it in the future here, we also have to take stock about how good America has been and the overall condition of the Jews, and especially when you compare it to countries around the world. And it's not something we should take for granted. Freedom is not something you take for granted. Democracy is not. You see how quickly it can collapse, you know, and as I said, I always rejected comparisons to the Shoah, which I think is a unique event, and you diminish it by comparing. But to say that there are lessons from 1931, Germany, 32, 33, I think is well placed, that you have to look back to history to assess where we are. America is different, but you see how this cancerous DSA and anti-Semitism metastasizes in society, that people get elected who can pronounce the things that they say, the positions that they take. And what the lesson from American history is that it requires involvement. Democracy demands that you be involved, that you don't complain, because you have no right to complain if you're not involved. And you can't take for granted that America will always be the America of our youth or America of the past. It will only be so if we're there, if we're involved, if we counter the horrible and ugly voices that are being raised, and do it in smart and intelligent ways, not by attacking them, but I think by focusing on the positives and building up our political standing, that the campaigns that these guys are on was well-financed. We have always more and more documentation about how professional professional this was, how planned this was for decades, decades with foreign funding and domestic funding. You know, one study that we found showed that they wanted to train 100,000 journalists and filmmakers, 100,000 political scientists and lawyers to run for office, to influence public opinion, and they're well on their way. And they then give a planned in a program about how to train people to run for school boards, for community boards, for city council, for Congress, et cetera, up until the White House. And we have to do the same. We have to show that we really appreciate what America has given us and the opportunities, and to protect our interests here. And, you know, nobody can project long term what will happen, but for sure, we can't take it for granted. So maybe on this 250th anniversary is a time for us to assess our appreciation to America, our love of America, standards and principles. And we go back to what the founding fathers said and reminded, and how much they talked about the Jew, return of the Jews to their land, and the need for us not to take for granted, to get involved, to make sure voter registration goes wild now in our community, to make sure that voter turnout is immense, to make sure that people learn to write, to express themselves, to go online and counter the lies and distortions that are so commonplace.
0: You know, years from now, I don't know, 20, 30, 40 years from now, we might be in a place in this country where people will never believe, even members of the Jewish community will not believe, that there was actually a major vice presidential candidate who was Jewish and noticeably Jewish and proudly Jewish and did not shy away from expressing his love for Israel and support of Israel, et cetera, et cetera. And I just, and I think you have to look at it, right? It's some type of arc. It's some type of apex. I'm sure as you get further and further away from the year 2000, you think that way. Am I right? That was a certain level, a certain height that the Jewish community enjoyed in this country that we may never get back to. Am I making too big a deal of that, or do you think it was a real tipping point?
1: No, it's actually something we should talk about and think about. And as you mentioned, I frankly did not focus on it, but it wasn't just that he was identifiable. He was a guy who was Shomer Shabbat.
0: Right.
1: And most communities welcomed it and facilitated him being able to walk to events, and that many in America saluted it and did not resent. I don't know whether today what the comparable response was, if not only for his religious observance, but the fact that he was pro-Israel.
0: Right.
1: But it showed us that the vast majority of Americans, and we should never lose sight of this, are not anti-Semitic and are not hateful, and they have to be educated, especially the young people. They're ignorant. They don't know anything. And, you know, every study, every time somebody goes on a campus and questions them, the river to the sea, and they have no clue what river, no clue what sea, and nor where it is, because they've been to think the way that they do and to give expression to it. And it's a way of being anti-U.S., anti-establishment, is to be anti-Semitic. And the need for all of us to step back and to think about it. The fact is that you still have many Jewish members of Congress, and I still think that the bulk of the American people, and I see, by the way, remarkable developments even in the last few weeks in the Black community, for instance, wanting to heal the rifts, and leaders in the Black community convening to talk about how they step into the battle on anti-Semitism. And it was a sort of a throwback to an era you and I knew, and when we had the Black Coalition for Soviet Jewry and Hispanic Coalition for Soviet Jewry, and we worked together. There were always tensions and differences, but we understood the common agenda, which had been broken. And now I think many of them as well are coming to terms with this and trying to see how we work together again.
0: We'll
1: agree on everything.
0: Right. Well, but not to be too cynical, is this Black leadership that you're describing those who feel threatened by the socialist infiltration of the Democratic Party, or I'm being too cynical?
1: Too cynical.
0: Okay.
1: Many of them are, I mean, we have leading pastors. I'm going this week to the Christians United for Israel, where you have Christians of every color, every creed, of the evangelical movement coming together in a larger number than they've had in a long time, and with the participation of the largest number of Jews that ever have attended these events,
0: wow.
1: many of them Orthodox Jews, in fact, wow. and they have a minyan there, and they have kosher food there, and it's out of respect and out of wanting to build the alliance and strengthen it.
0: And there are plenty of minority leaders there, you're saying?
1: There are minority leaders and minority clergy who are there, but they're not there because they're a minority. They're there because they believe in the strength of the U.S.-Israel relationship and what Jews mean, and that those who bless the Jews are blessed and those who curse the Jews are cursed. And they really believe in, I wish some of our people believed a lot of what the Haftachas from God and the things, the lessons that we should be learning as well. But I do see it, and it's spontaneous development, and not because somebody from on high is coming and doing this. It's because a lot of the people are recognizing the danger that this represents.
0: Finally, before we go to news of the day, your thoughts as we get set for the 50th anniversary tomorrow of the rescue at Entebbe.
1: So, you know, again, it's something that we put in the back of our minds, those who were alive then, and maybe some young people read about it, but the vast majority know nothing about what happened at Entebbe, probably the most daring rescue in history. And, you know, they didn't have all the technology we had today. And, you know, of course, remembering Yoni Netanyahu, who was the lone person killed, and Mrs. Blach, who was one of the hostages who died in the hospital in Uganda, under very questionable circumstances. And I've been to Entebbe to see it, and to, you know, it remains as it was that day. The government in Uganda kept it as it was. And you can see the bullet holes, you see where all the exchanges took place. And it is sort of a national memorial. I think that I was on the next morning, we drove home. My family and I were driving home from the mountains to come back, because that morning we were invited to be on the aircraft carrier with the president in the celebration of the 200th anniversary. And it was in Manhattan with the whole flotilla. You remember there was a huge flotilla came through.
0: Operation Sail.
1: Absolutely right. And I sat right behind the president, actually, and I watched his reaction to it and the emotions of the people, and where, you know, they can imagine what an aircraft carrier really is like. It's like floating. It's like a floating city. It's so huge. But, you know,
0: and I assume
1: feel the patriotism. I don't know that today would do a thing like that.
0: Oh, totally. No, they're doing it. They're doing it today and tomorrow around Manhattan, but it's not getting nearly the love and attention that you'd expect. Yeah. And I assume that was
1: about the scale. Right.
0: Yeah. And I assume that was President Ford, right?
1: I was President Ford.
0: Right. Hey, I'm just trying to show everybody that I know my American, at least recent American history. And someone told us this week that the at Entebbe they renovated the airport. It is now the fanciest, most state of the art airport in all of Africa. But they didn't touch the old terminal where the episode took place. And it's funny because you know how often countries want to whitewash areas of certain episodes, and that's very common. And in this case, they kept it the way it is. Isn't that interesting?
1: It is. And when I was there, one of the things I noticed at the airport, which was the old one, they had a prayer room for Jews. And it was small, and there was Chabad, there was some food there even, as I recall. There were prayer rooms for others also, but the fact that they had a prayer room for Jews, I thought was very interesting and giving the setting.
0: Unbelievable. All right, news of the day. So, I mean, there are two primary updates that we need to get to the audience. One, of course, is Lebanon, and one is Iran in terms of the negotiation. Let's start with Lebanon. There was some type of treaty, agreement, new term, memo of understanding between Israel and Lebanon this week. What was it? Was it of substance, and is it going to help things going forward?
1: Well, it is substantive in the fact that it took place and that you had a government standing up to the pressure from Hezbollah Is the agreement everything we might have wanted or at any time? No, not necessarily, but it's an important step forward. And they make commitments there. To me, the most important part was that Israel's presence in southern Lebanon is verified, is authorized. They didn't demand that they withdraw from there, which, of course, makes Hezbollah boiling. They're boiling anyway, that there was even negotiations and discussions with Israel, and they say that they reject the deal. But I think that is, it is significant and it enables Israel to have some international legitimacy, and what it's doing has legitimacy because they're chasing terrorists. When we went after Pancho Villa into Mexico, nobody challenged it because you were in hot pursuit, and hot pursuit entitles you to, you know, to cross borders and, right, and do things. But again, we look in the total context of things. Lebanon is one piece of the bigger puzzle. And if they can, in fact, reach an agreement, and the fact is that there are no disputes between Lebanon and Israel. There's no territorial disputes. There's no agenda. Israel and Lebanon had very good relations in the past. If you remember the Good Fence, I went through it many times when President Jamayel was the leader of Lebanon, you know, Christian, and he was amazing. And I actually hosted him when he came to New York for the UN. He called me, and I made the event for him, for UN diplomats and stuff, because he wanted to show the relationship and his outreach. So there is a history of cooperation. Jews lived in Lebanon, as you know, and Beirut was once the golden spot of the Mediterranean, and all the casinos were there, and all the Arabs used to come from different countries, and I visited there in the late 60s and subsequently many times. I was there during the wars. And the people in Lebanon generally were more sympathetic than and anxious to have relations. And if you remember, there were people in the Lebanese South Lebanon Army, I forgot the exact name, and they found refuge in Israel after Hezbollah took over and could not stay there. So they came to Israel and stayed there, but they assisted and aided Israel during the war, during the conflict. So and you see the diminution of the Christian population there, yeah, as in most of the rest of the Arab world. So this agreement is significant. How long lasting and what will come of it, we will have to see. But I think as an initial step, it's important.
0: And if some type of agreement, treaty, ceasefire was necessary with Lebanon in order to get the negotiations to continue that the United States is sponsoring with Iran, well, not just sponsoring, but directly involved with Iran, etc., is this now satisfactory? Does this treaty understanding that happened this week, will that be satisfactory to both sides to move it forward with Iran?
1: Well, it will never be satisfactory to Iran. Iran wants Israel out completely. And as you saw during last week's, some of the ridiculous proposals, one particularly annoying because it has bigger significance, was the proposal that Jalani, the head of Syria, should replace Israel in taking on Hezbollah. And even the president made allusions to it and said it. And it's an idea that really was born out of Turkey, from what I'm told, and that the goal was very different than what was said, because they know that Jalani doesn't have the capacity, and they are angry that he doesn't have the capacity to challenge Israel and get him out of Syria, and and that Israel retains a buffer zone and also a corridor to Sueda, to the Druze community, and periodically, you know, goes after terrorists. So they really want the involvement of Jalani, of Shara, to bring Hezbollah into Syria, that they should be on the border and start taking on Israel along the buffer zone, etc. So the Lebanon right now has been blocking some of the weapons getting to Hezbollah. Hezbollah is still strong, very strong, and the army there is not as strong as it should be. And it's a national force. Whether they could actually take on Hezbollah is very doubtful. But the people are tired of the wars. The people want a resolution. And I think the fact that you have this step could be positive in the long run.
0: Yeah, Netanyahu actually used that angle this week in terms of addressing the people directly and reminding them that Israel has their best interests at heart against the terrorists. America's one and only Jewish Moments in the Morning radio program, heard on listener-sponsored digital radio. Around the world, the web at MalcolmSingle.com and the Malcolm Single Network, and of course, the beloved NSN app. So has shipping traffic in the Strait of Hormuz picked up?
1: Well, 100 boats a day are going through. From what we understand, they're going along the Omani side. You know, there are three actual routes in the Straits of Hormuz, one Iranian, one Oman, one Mil. So they're going along the Omani coast, the coast of Oman, and people should look at the map to understand it. And so they are going. The Iranians have fired drones repeatedly at different ships and acknowledge that they did. Right now, I think in the last 2 days, they have not, that I know of. But, you know, they're still saying that they want to charge and that they're going to impose fees. And they're trying to get the Omanis to agree that they would split some fees. Oman is intimidated, clearly, by Iran and has played sometimes duplicitous role. So it's not solved and it's not resolved. And they keep saying, but you got to look at the variety of statements coming out of Iran, how the Speaker of the Parliament and versus others. You see the split between the President, Ashkayan, and the IRGC, the leadership, the military leadership. And a lot we will see this weekend, because it's the funeral of Ayatollah Khomeini. And they're expecting 20 million people to participate in the funeral. Wow. in Iran itself. But what will be interesting is to see the positioning of people, the relative power of the different elements. Remember, you have the Iranian army, which is weaker than the IRGC. The IRGC, we believe now, is probably the dominant force. Nobody knows if the son is alive or not. It'll be interesting to see if he is visible at any point in real, not in AI. And if because somehow he magically can sign all these declarations and documents when nobody's ever seen him, the rhetoric and what you can hear, you can expect to see a lot of anti-Israel, but even anti-American manifestations and statements. So people, I think, should watch that to get a good indication of the direction. The internal economic conditions, as you know, are very bad, and people, there are more demonstrations than are being reported on economic grounds, but that becomes a more legitimate way than on political expression. The sort of Jewish life is becoming more public again. They had some weddings and things which they sent pictures out about to show that the quote normalizing of life. So I think that Iran has not changed. And anybody who believes that they've changed, they still retain so much of the capacity to build ballistic missiles, to support the proxies. And if they get the tens of billions of dollars, we know where that money will go. It will not go to the people. It'll go to the leadership. It'll support the IRGC, and it'll go to, again, supporting Hamas, Hezbollah, et cetera. We see the diminution of Hamas. It's hardly said. You know, they say that they destroyed 83% of the tunnels in the areas that Israel controls in Gaza. But it only underscores what incredible infrastructure was there. Look at what they're finding in Lebanon, 10 kilometers long, 10-mile long, actually, tunnels with all sorts of infrastructure built into underneath Beaufort Castle, built in along the border, near the border with Israel. It's unbelievable to see it and to see what they invested in and how they were able to do all of this. And if they did it undetected, that raises many other questions. So we have so many moving pieces at one time. When people will tell me they're confused, I tell them, then you got it right, because it is very hard.
0: I'll confuse everybody now a little bit more. I'd be remiss if I didn't ask you for your reaction to the big news story coming from the New York Times and being cited by many. U.S. officials believed Israel was plotting to kill Iranian negotiators any Israeli attempt to kill Abbas Argarchi, the foreign minister, or Mohammed Gobalaf, the parliament speaker, would have derailed peace talks, American officials feared. Your reaction to this report by the New York Times?
1: Yeah, people, first of all, we don't believe anything that appears in the New York Times, except in maybe in the wanted columns. We have no evidence that every leader was targeted. And remember, Agrahi was saying terrible things and was part of the establishment in Iran. Had they wanted to remove him, they could have. He was not a hidden figure. And so it's easy for them to make accusations. Could it be that somebody proposed it? Absolutely. Could it have been one of the things on the drawing board that, you know, amongst many, many options? Yes, it's possible. But did Israel try to do it? No. The idea that this would derail it, the Iranians are derailing it themselves. They don't need any assistance. But look at what Agrahi says. Look at how extreme his comments and his attacks on Israel, the threats against Israel, remain. And, you know, they do still have a big missile capacity, even though a lot of them are underground, and they say the United States can monitor it. We can tell if they're going in there and taking it out, and that they're not going to drill another entrance, you know, to bypass the parts that were bombed, the exits that were bombed. They are very resourceful, and they retain a lot of the capacity. They certainly retain the knowledge, which is the most important thing, about how to build it. And there are reports that they were about to launch a ballistic missile, a conventional missile campaign, and that was why the issue was forced at the time that it was, because they were about to hit both targets in Europe and also in the region, of course, Israel, and look the degree to which they shot their weapons, not at Israel, but at the American bases in even allied countries of theirs, whether in Kuwait, whether in Bahrain, whether in UAE, in Qatar. And we learn now how much damage they actually did to some of the U.S. bases. And now you know that there's talk. And this is a very interesting development of the last week in particular, though it's been muted for a long time by people, that they want to move American bases from Qatar, where they're 100 miles from Iran, to other places further away, and especially Israel. And I think the experience during the war about how well American troops got along, and, you know, the positioning of American aircraft, especially the tankers and other things at Ben Gurion, they had to force America's hand to take them out because the commercial jets couldn't land and there was no room to put them. Seriously, this is not hypothetical. I'm telling you what really happened this week, that America had to remove many of those jets out, many of those large cargo planes and tanker refueling tankers, because they were going to have, Israel would have had to cut the commercial flights. And at a time when tourism is anyway stressed, that would not have been a helpful thing during the peak tourism season of the summer. So they did move it out. But there is talk about building in the Negev, huge Air Force base. And they know that Israel can protect their skies much better than UAE or other countries have, and certainly Qatar.
0: And you just touched on tourism, but we're going to get to that in a second. I want to wrap up with that topic. There's a report that Defense Minister Katz says 83% of the Hamas tunnels in the IDF-held part of Gaza have been demolished. Is that figure believable?
1: Yes, I just mentioned it. Yes,
0: that's
1: very believable. But it tells you how much is there, how much infrastructure, that all of this time Israel has quietly moved ahead in Gaza. They periodically take out a terrorist leader, but they've been consolidating their hold on the, I think it's more than half of the Gaza that they control. I don't want to go into the numbers, but the area that was under their control. And you see that the Board of Peace has rejected Qatar and other people's involvement, that they are still meeting so far. I don't think that they've done much, but they're well-intentioned and they're looking at the situation, far more objectively. They even, this week, much to my applause, I'm sure many others, have said that UNRWA should not have a role in Gaza, that they don't want them there, because we know that UNRWA has been a front for the terrorists, and many of the UNRWA people were involved in terrorist attacks. So, yes, what they found, and now Hamas is trying to rebuild in the other side, and they're not getting the popular support that they want.

0: But to your question, I think it's irresponsible when people start talking about building settlements in Gaza, because it just it evokes the debate and says, you see, this is Israel's true intent. When Netanyahu has made clear all the time that they don't have territorial aspirations in Lebanon, et cetera, to say that we're there because we have a legitimate defense need. That's what we should be focusing on. And once you introduce these other things, it becomes the subject debate and everybody points fingers and members of Congress get excited. And it's counterproductive, right, I think, for the interests that all people share and wanting to see Gaza tamed and, you know, ending the terrorism that it comes from there.
1: 1,000 days since the start of the war, and obviously in Israel, they marked it in many different ways. A lot of people read about that. But back to the tourism 1,000 days later. Does it basically come down to, and now we can see it a little bit more, you know, in a larger sense because we're further away from the start of the war. Is it basically coming down to price and availability of airlines? Is that basically it? Until we get back to the era when multiple airlines are regularly flying to Israel and competition brings down the cost, until we get to that, do you fear we won't see any real surge in tourism?
0: I think we are seeing a surge in tourism. Actually, you cannot get a seat on an airplane, El Al, despite the excessive charge for seats, which is a modest way of putting it. And there's so much anger and resentment about it. But they're the only ones flying in essentially. Now Arkea is flying in there. You can fly through Europe and there are other alternatives if you want, but it's almost impossible to get seats to Israel. And the hotels have not significantly raised their rates. They're expensive because they're good hotels, but you can get cheaper hotels as well. And, you know, the number of people who told me that they're going and want to go and it remains to me significantly high, and I think we'll get even higher. I think for the Yom Tovim, the demand will be excessive, especially because you have a 5-day Chol HaMoed. People will go to Sukkot because you have 5 days to do things in the country. I'm optimistic about tourism. You know, there are new hotels being built. There are the hotels. I was at the Inbal, your favorite and mine, in Israel, and they are doing quite well. They're sustaining it throughout, and of course they have Shabbatot with Israeli programs, but now it's mostly foreigners, and they're fully staffed, fully operational. And I saw some of the other hotels, they're not all doing great, and it's difficult, and people should still try to go if they can. It's a very important statement to the people of Israel, not to the just to the tourism industry, that we care and that we, you know, come and we're not afraid and not intimidated by the events and those who threaten. I still say, and it's an amazing thing that people, I heard it so many times during the last 2 weeks, that people coming to Jerusalem, especially those who are not deeply involved, saying, you know what, I feel safe here. I do not feel safe in New York anymore. I don't feel safe walking on the streets in New York, but I do here, despite the threats, despite the dangers. So I'd say I remind people of that and go and experience Israel. It's so amazing.
1: Yeah, but it's July 3rd, and American Jewish families ain't going to be doing the traditional, you know, summer trip. They need 8 tickets on an airline at a reasonable price. The hotels is not the issue, as you just indicated. There are plenty of, unfortunately, I can attest to the fact, outside of the Inbal, there's plenty of empty hotels that need the business. But as long as these prices stay the way they are, and as long as multiple airlines continue to decide not to fly to Israel, even with the Europe connections, etc., I just don't see how we're ever going to get back to that point.
0: Well, one of the things that would help now, and maybe we could start a campaign here, is all those who are frequent flyers on American Airlines and use them fairly, you know, doesn't even have to be regularly, but they could they care more about their frequent flyers. But to people who purchase tickets who fly, write to them and saying, I'm deeply disappointed. I hope that you will resume the flights to Israel. There's no more security reason not to fly. We don't have missiles flying. We don't have any immediate threat. And as I said, if the American army finds the safest place to put their stuff is in their planes and

0: stuff is in Israel. So American Airlines can also put their planes in Tel Aviv. And I hope that we have to build up the pressure, and people should not resist going. I know that it's more expensive, but it's a great investment, and it means so much to the people. And it's a message to the world that Israel's not isolated.
1: Yeah, great point. Great point. Thanks so much for joining us. Have a wonderful Shabbos and weekend, and we'll speak, please God, next week.
0: Well, I hope everybody has a fifth on the fourth and has a really...
1: he doesn't mean it. He doesn't mean it, folks. He's joking.
0: I don't drink this, okay. But
1: there's certain shuls who would not welcome that comment.
0: Right, and I welcome those shuls that don't serve it. I think it's a wrong value to give our kids and stuff. Although good scotch is always welcome.
1: Yeah. And although it's a funny expression.
0: But I just seriously, that they should think about this. And if their kids are home and not in camp, to talk about it. But also, you know, and one of the things I think is important is that people should fly the American flag where they can to show our neighbors and others that we care about America and what it has given us.
1: Yeah, you mentioned that last week. It's a great suggestion. Thanks, Malcolm. Have a wonderful Shabbos and a great weekend. Friday morning, Erev Shabbos, JM in the AM, 3 weeks format on this July 3rd, day 18 in the month of Tammuz. Today, our show is dedicated to the memory of Rabbi Nachum Michel's Yahrzeit today, Rabbi Nachum Ben Meir, and to the memory of Dr. Joseph Michel, Yosef Nechemiah Ben Arav Nachum, whose Yahrzeit was 1 week ago on the 11th. Of Thomas, with a big thank you, of course, to the Michelle family. It's Erev Shabbos Parshas Pinchas, candlelighting time at 8:10 in New York. Make sure you know when things start where you are. This time each and every Friday, every Erev Shabbos, with great pleasure, we present Rabbi Benjamin Yudin, spiritual leader emeritus, Congregation Shomrei Torah in Fairlawn, New Jersey, to address the entire listening audience concerning the Torah portion of the week. Good morning, Rabbi Yudin.
2: Good morning, Nachum. Good Erev Shabbos, everybody. Tomorrow we have the privilege of reading Parshas Pinchas. Parshas Pinchas contains six positive mitzvos, and I find it nothing less than especially exciting, and we'll come back to this in a moment, but in the 3 weeks, which began with yesterday's fast of Shavuot B'Tammuz, and as we will talk about in a moment, one of the five tragedies listed in the Mishnah in Tanis, page Chof Al Chavav Amud Aleph 26a, one of the five tragedies was that Botel HaTomid, the daily sacrifice of Tamid, which means constant, every morning, every afternoon, a Torah prescribes that a male lamb in its first year was brought every morning and a second lamb in the afternoon. It is just this time of the year that we read in Parshas Pinchas about the Korban Tamid, about the Korban Musaf of Shabbos, Rosh Chodesh, of Shavuos, of the mission of the mitzvah of blowing of the shofar. In other words, just at this time when we mourn the yesterday's fast, the beginning of the end of the Second Temple, we are reminded and are shown the light at the end of the tunnel, that there will be, we are promised, the restoration of korbanos. And that's why when I begin the program by telling us that there are six mitzvos, we are not just talking about remembering the historical past, but we are talking about Emir Tzashem, as we say every day in our prayer, at least three times a day, V'ashev Eso Avoda L'Dvir Beisecha. We pray to Hashem to restore the sacrifices, and Emunas Hashem, it will be, as we're going to read, Emunas Hashem in Parshas Pinchas. I was fortunate to come across a talk of the late Rav Aharon Lichtenstein, Zatzal, who gave this talk to his Talmidim in the year 2000. And it's as relevant today as on the day that he said it. He begins by quoting the Mishnah in Tanis that five terrible happenings happened to our forefathers on Shavuos Batamuz. Number one, the tablets. Moshe broke the luchos. Number two, the daily sacrifice, Tumid, as we mentioned a moment ago, ceased. The city of Yerushalayim was breached by the Romans, and 3 weeks later, then yesterday, we unfortunately come to Tisha B'Av, the day that they actually put the Beis Hamikdash ablaze. So yesterday's fast marks the beginning of the 3 weeks. No haircuts, no weddings. And the idea is that we are to remember these five phenomena. So this is the beginning of the end. Starts the 3 weeks yesterday. The fourth event is a posthumous, burnt the Torah and placed an idol in the temple. The Bartanura brings two opinions. Does this apply to the first or second Beis HaMikdash, but clearly on the 17th of Tammuz. Rav Lichtenstein goes on to say that it's most difficult to rank these five events in order of importance. Each one was terrible in its own way and had horrible effects in the long term. On the other hand, most people would have little difficulty in declaring that the Batel HaTamid, the cessation of the daily sacrifice, most people wouldn't hesitate to say that's the least terrible. And especially after nearly two millennia, we are used to living without the daily sacrifice, and we don't really feel its absence. But even if we were to try to imagine ourselves in the situation of the people of Yerushalayim at the time of the Churban, there is no comparison between the cessation of the daily sacrifice, Batel HaTamid, and the other four tragedies. Okay? So Rav Lichtenstein then goes on to say, hey, wake up everybody and realize that we are still mourning Batel HaTamid. What does that mean? Not only in the literal sense that the Korban Tamid was halted, ceased, but on an individual as well as communal basis, unfortunately, we have become dulled by the routine. Oh, I davened this prayer last night for Mincha, last night for Ma'ariv, this morning for Shacharis. Been there, done it, and it lost a lot of its excitement. Now, the idea clearly that he stresses so beautifully is that we need to ignite the fire within ourselves and to literally become excited by the everyday and the opportunity that we have every day. And interestingly, the Moda'ani that the Jew says every day, and thank you Hashem for another day, Rabba Emunasecha, great is your trust You are Hashem's belief in us. In other words, while we face all kinds of difficulties in our lives, Hashem knows we can do it. Now, what does it mean we can do it? So Rabbi Lichtenstein goes on to say that we are affected by our environment, and the environment as such constantly looks for newness, something which is not routine, something which they can get excited about. So in our society, without casting any aspersions, the celebration of the anniversary of America, 250 years now, there'll be fireworks throughout the country. People will go to see it. They get excited about it because it happens once a year. Similarly, on the night of December 31st, many will foolishly go in the cold to Times Square, and others will watch it and stay up, watch it on their machines to see, you and I know is silly, but because it is something out of the routine, man looks for that which is out of the routine, except for the Jew. Now listen, there's a famous medrash quoted in the introduction to the Ein Yaakov, where the Gemara or the rabbis ask, wait a minute, what is the most important verse in the Torah? So you're going to tell me every verse, and you're right. But there are three opinions, and one opinion cites, to love your neighbor as yourself, man to man. The second opinion is Shema Yisrael, Hashem Elokeinu, Hashem Echad, our love for Hashem. And finally, the third opinion, which is, quote, the strangest of all, which comes from Parshas Tetzaveh in the book of Shmos, whereby the Torah speaks that during the 7 days of inauguration, there were to be Keves Echad Taseh Baboker, Besa Keves Hasheni Taseh Beinu Arbayim, which means you are to offer one sheep in the morning, second sheep shall you offer in the afternoon. This mitzvah of the Korban Tamid is found again in Parshas Pinchas. The idea clearly is that we should get excited about that which happens every day. Why? The Chinuch, in explaining Mitzvah 401, which is the Mitzvah of the bringing of the Korban Tamid, Mitzvahs Tmidim B'chol Yom, the precept of the regular Ola offering, sacrificed every day. So it's interesting to note, we're familiar with these psukim, but it's from the beginning of chapter 28 in Parshas Pinchas. Listen to the words, how the Torah talks about how special is this korban that was brought every day. God says to Moshe, command the Jewish people, es korboni, literally, my offering, my korban, lachmi, literally, my food, li'ishai, for my fires, reyach nichochi, my satisfying aroma, tishmeru, you are to be careful and scrupulous, lahakriv li, to offer it to me in its appointed time. Now, the Chinuch goes on to explain so powerfully, with all due respect, man needs to eat. Okay, Hashem doesn't. So what's the whole idea of these korbanos? So he says that his And I quote from the English translation of Mitzvah 401 from the Sefer HaChinuch, the entire divine supernal share of any offering, in other words, what does Hashem get out of the korbanos, is nothing more than his, capital H, fulfilled desire. What does that mean? That the servant did what he commanded him. Hashem is happy that the Jewish people are listening, and even though we might not understand it, why do I have to bring a lamb every morning? Why do I have to bring a lamb every afternoon? Okay, put your hands down. If this is what Hashem wants, so Hashem is happy about it, as the Torah describes how much he personally is affected by this Korban Talmud, that, listen carefully, in that man has now followed what God wants, man becomes virtuous to attain his good reward. So we think we're doing Hashem a favor by bringing korbanos. We're really doing ourselves nothing less than a favor, that we will get reward for following what Hashem wants. Now, Rav Lichtenstein then goes on to say that we should take, just as the Korban Tamid framed the korbanos, it was the first korban brought every day, it was the last korban brought every day, and all the other korbanos came in the middle. So interesting, there is a debate in the Gemara Zevachim 90b, whereby, what if we only have, we know Tadir, Pishena Tadir, Tadir Kodem, that which comes more frequent takes precedence over that which comes less frequent. But what if I have something which is more frequent, but something which is holier? Namely, I have in the Beis HaMikdash only one animal for Shabbos. What do? Do I bring it for the Korban Tamid? Do I bring it for the Korban Musaf? The Musaf is holier. The Tamid is more constant. And the answer is, we go to the Korban Tamid. There's something about the Jew on a regular basis. Now, very quickly, in today's Parsha, right after the whole idea of the Korban Tamid, what do we find? We find that Moshe says, I need a replacement, now that Hashem has told him to go up to the mountain, there he's going to see Eretz Yisrael, and there he's going to die. So Moshe, according to Rashi, as much as he found his job difficult, crazy as it sounds to us, that he was hoping that Yirshu Bonai is Gedula Si, that his sons would inherit his position. And God says, no, take Yehoshua, because he's the Nar, Lo Yomush Mitocha Ohel, who didn't leave his master. In other words, the fact that Yehoshua was continuously, day in, day out, the same way that Aharon, HaKohen, that Aharon lit the menorah like Hashem commanded him. So everybody asks the obvious question, what do you mean? Would anybody suspect that Aaron would not do it? No, but the answer is, he did it with the same enthusiasm every day. Now, let's be honest, it's the same Shmona Esrei tomorrow morning. And no, it's Shabbos Shmona Esrei, but you got the idea, the same one I said last Shabbos. And everything could become, God forbid, routine. And the theme of Batel HaTamid has to say to us, and Rav Aaron quoted the verse from Mishlei, chapter 5, verse 19, Be'avaso Tishke Tamid, which means that we are to be infatuated with the love of Hashem always. Not an easy task, but something that each and every one of us has to rise to the occasion, that as we are in the 3 weeks, and there is this time of sadness for the Jewish people. Remember, this is the parasha that has the korbanos, because we will have the korbanos again, and we can help bring it about by our becoming more tamid, our becoming more excited with the Shabbos Kiddush, with the Shabbos Lechem Mishnah, with all of the privilege that we have of observing Torah and mitzvos. Shabbat Shalom.

Man with Benny Friedman, Vizzacani, off of the original Whispers of the Heart here at JM in the AM. Friday morning, Erev of Shabbos, on this 3rd of July, 18th of Tammuz. Today's show is dedicated to the memory of Rabbi Nachum Michel, whose yahrzeit is today, the 18th of Tammuz, Rabbi Nachum and Meir, and Dr. Joseph Michel, whose yahrzeit was 1 week ago on the 11th of Tammuz, Yosef Nechemia ben Harav Nachum, with, of course, a big thank you to the Michel family from all of us here at JM and the AM. And we thank them very, very much. Hope your fast went well yesterday. We discussed that earlier in the show. It is the 4th of July tomorrow, the 250th birthday of the United States of America. Don't forget to thank God for the luxury and the incredible freedom that we've experienced in this country as a people, as individuals. Tzarev Shabbos Parshas Pinchas with candle lighting time at 8:10. 8:10 in New York. Make sure you know when things start where you are. And a lot of synagogues begin earlier. Again, make sure you know when things start where you are. 8:10 officially candle lighting time in the New York area. We return on Monday with a 3 weeks edition of JM in the AM. Sunday, JM Sunday, I should say, will return sometime after Shabbos Nachamu. Mark Zamek and the Erev of Shabbos show brought to you by Onuv Leib Lad Kedem will return right after Shabbos Nachamu that Thursday night. So keep that in mind. And what else did I want to mention there? Oh, feel free to comment on the app. Go to the NSN, Nachum Segal Network app for Android and iPhone, and comment away. Please keep in mind Rivka Bas Chana Leah. 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And of course, we thank you very, very much for that. That is for sure. More coming up Friday morning, Erev Shabbos, JM and the AM. This one is a selection from Barry Weber at JM and the AM.

Oylam avşayrak buğulu Oylam ekinler Oylam avşayrak buğulu

JM in the AM with Barry Weber from his Shabbos Fabreng album here at JM in the AM. 3 weeks format Friday on this Erev Shabbos Parshas Pinchas candle lighting time at 8:10 in New York. 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

Yisrael and Achim Achim, my brothers and sisters in Israel, we are with you. 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Thanks so much for tuning in. Plenty coming up as Kedem presents our Erev Shabbos music mix all day long until candle lighting time. 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Monday, we're back. 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Happy 250th birthday, America. 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
2: Thank God it's Friday. This is a chance here at the Essen Fresh Brisket Kishka Cheesecake. There are two guys here, dressed like Hasidim, making a Shavuot order.
1: No law against that, sir.
2: Not that. One of them ordered two whole fried chickens.
1: Joliet Yank.
2: And the other six pieces of white toast, all with chicken schmaltz.
1: Elliewood, that is serious. I'll be right over. Okay, we're here.
3: Wow, that was fast.
0: Well, it was an emergency. Plus, our office is next door.
3: Well, there they are.
0: Hey, gentlemen, how are you?
4: Hey, who are you?
1: We'll ask the questions.
0: Is it true that you guys ordered two fried chickens and six pieces of white toast with chicken schmaltz?
4: Yeah, so what? No law against that.
1: Actually, we have a problem.
4: What?
0: Well, it's Shavuot coming up.
4: We know.
1: And on Shavuot, we eat milchik.
4: Not even fried chicken?
1: No.
4: Not even white toast with just a smidge of chicken schmaltz?
1: Well, halachically it is permitted, but the minhag is milchik.
4: Everything?
0: Yes, every little thing we eat is milchik.
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Baruch Hashem, so du der Rutsen. Willen ist der Icke. 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

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This is your host, Yossi Zweig, and we are back with the Thursday Live Lunch, 11 o'clock on the dot, right here on this Thursday, July 2nd. Thanks, everybody, for your birthday wishes. Birthday, English birthday, rather, is tomorrow. Hebrew birthday is Shabbos. Day apart this year, so thanks so much for that. And I just wanted to apologize for yesterday. We needed a little bit of a breather day, so to speak. So me and my wife took the day off to just relax as we just finished Shea Brachos Sunday and still winding down from the Simcha. Thanks again, everybody, for all of their mazel tovs. So we got a great show for you guys today. We got plenty of a cappella and two or three new albums that came out that I don't even know if you guys know about. First of all, Ari Goldwag was released yesterday. The brand new album is entitled Darkness to Redemption, Volume 7. So that came out. And then a few weeks ago, I'm trying to remember when this came out, if it came out or if I scheduled it. I think I scheduled it for today. Brand new album's coming out today from Shmuel Sukkot entitled Vocali. And there's a third album from MRM. Those are the three brand new a cappella albums that were just released within the next day or so. Start off bonus time with Ana Avda, released by Meir Ben Doror earlier this year, of course. Arranged and produced by the talented Yonatan Stern. Song originally composed by Mad Dub. Got an amazing show for you. Do have a little bit of an update. Leiv Tahar was supposed to release Volume 2, the second part of their brand new album, which they did not finish. So LT6 is not finished. They released part one for Sphera, 7 songs in all, and they were supposed to release part two. Now, they are not releasing it now. They're not sure when they're going to get to it. Ellie and the guys are very busy, but here, off Leiv Tahar Volume 6 is My Yoina, featuring Aryeh Kunstler, you my friends listening to the Thursday Live Lunch, right here on the Nahum Siegel Network.

And that, ladies and gentlemen, is the one and only Thank You Hashem featuring the TYH Boys. I just want to be like Zusha off their album Healing Melodies Volume 4, released just this past Sphera. You, my friends, listening to the Thursday Live Lunch right here, Nachum Segal Network. 9 minutes after 11 o'clock, 93 going up, over 100 today. Saw that Mayor Mamdani wants New Yorkers to keep their AC units on 78 degrees, which I think is insane. Conserve all power, shut it down, the grid is unloaded. Nobody's going to sit there in almost 80 degree weather in their house. I don't care what you say. The city should be better prepared for the drain on electricity during a heat wave. That's all I have to say. Next up, brand new a cappella from Shmuel Sukkot off his new album entitled Vocally. Here he is with his hit song, Tidaberito. You're listening to the Thursday Live Lunch a cappella edition right here, the Nachum Segal Network.

And that, ladies and gentlemen, is Yechiel Schron with Yitzi Waldner. The song is entitled Yehei Rava Acapella. It was composed, I believe, by Yitzi Waldner and Yechiel Schron together, as featured on Yechiel's brand new album. This is the vocal version. It was released just for Sphere this past year. You, my friends, listening to Thursday Live Lunch right here on the Nachum Segal Network, checking in on the NSN app. Listener Judy says, good morning, Yossi. So happy you're doing the show today. It is boring when you're not on. I hope you can play my Ben Friedman request. Have a great Shabbos. Hope your fast is going good. I will try to get to it. I did. It was late. As I told you, Judy, I usually set the show up a day or two beforehand. But we're definitely going to try to do our best to get to it. 19 minutes after 11 o'clock, 97 degrees, going up over 100 today. Stay cool. Stay hydrated if you're not fasting, but definitely stay cool, conserve energy, and take care of yourself. Next up, it's Morty Weinstein off Kol HaMesameach Volume 2, released this past Sphere. Here he is with Yidden Upmix featuring Yosef Gestetner. 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

And that, ladies and gentlemen, is Yosef Gestetner and Gelf, one of the most beautiful songs I've ever heard, entitled Shifty. Finally convinced them to release Shifty a cappella back in 2024. 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Please stay cool. Conserve energy and try to make sure that you are not losing any power. As mentioned yesterday, Ari Goldwag dropped a brand new a cappella album titled Darkness to Redemption. It features 11 songs in all. And of course, some very special guests, including Yechiel Sharon, Jacob Blumenthal, Chaim Moskowitz, Yosef Halpern, Shlomo Kornitzer, Danny Palgon, and newcomer Yeshayahu here. Cover of Yaakov Shweki's Shabbat Gan Eden, which happens to be one of my favorites, ladies and gentlemen. World broadcast debut, Shabbat Gan Eden, Ari Goldwag, Darkness to Redemption featuring Yeshayahu. 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

And that, ladies and gentlemen, is Shlemmy Kaufman singing Even Then. The song was released off his last album, his EP, and then released as a single last year back in 2025, Even Then a cappella, I believe produced by Morty Weinstein. You, my friends, listening to the Thursday Live Lunch right here on the Nachum Segal Network, 36 minutes after 11 o'clock, 97 degrees here. Continuing our amazing show, here is Eyal Tweet 2 with a song that he released back in 2023, composed by Elchanan Elchadad in a cappella format, Chalomot, which means dreams. 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

And that, ladies and gentlemen, is Penny Einhorn singing the songs of Chesky Weiss. This is Chesky's album entitled Hakol Kol Acapella, released back in 2024. Of course, he has now three albums. This is off the first, by Mysterium, originally recorded by Penny Einhorn, now featured again on Chesky Weiss's acapella album, Hakol Kol. You're listening to the Thursday Live Lunch right here, Nachum Segal Network, 44 minutes after 11 o'clock, 97 degrees, going up to over 100 today. Continuing with more great acapella, this album was released last year. It's his first acapella album. Comes to us from singer and composer Naftali Kemp. Album is entitled Naftali Kemp Acapella. Here he is with the hit song Korveni Elecha. 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

And that, ladies and gentlemen, is a cover of Xuxa's Don't Leave Me On My Own. This one is by singer Natty Brody. You might remember his name. He was a very big child soloist. This is the Xuxa cover, Don't Leave Me On My Own a cappella, which was released earlier this year, Sphere of Time. You, my friends, listening to the Thursday Live Lunch right here, Nachum Segal Network, 51 minutes after 11 o'clock, 97 degrees, hot, humid, and sticky outside. You definitely don't want to be outside if you don't have to. Next up, Sandy Dingle released this 2 years ago in time for Sphere Up. Here he is with Ashreinu a cappella. You, my friends, listening to the Thursday Live Lunch right here, the Nachum Segal Network.

That, ladies and gentlemen, is Akev off his a cappella EP entitled When the Music's All But Done, released right before Sphera 2026 earlier this year. You, my friends, listening to the Thursday Live Lunch right here on the Nachum Segal Network. Yes, still waiting for my voice to come fully back. It's almost there. We're getting there. 57 minutes after 11 o'clock, holding at 97, going up to over 100 today here in Lakewood, New Jersey. So stay cool, stay hydrated. Next up, it's Shlomi Toisik off the single Ein Gedila, released back in 2017, 9 years ago. What a great song that was. This is the vocal cover produced by Moshe Kraus. Don't tell Hashem how big your problems is. Tell your problems how big Hashem is. That's what the song's explanation means. Shlomi Toisik, Ein Gedila a cappella. 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

And that, ladies and gentlemen, is Benny Freeman. A song is a yid. It's going out to listener Judy. Song composed by a talented Chayla Newhouse off Benny Friedman's Whispers of the Heart, Volume 2. A cappella inspiration for Sphere in the 3 weeks, produced by Donnie Gross. You, my friends, listening to the Thursday Live Lunch right here, Nachum Segal Network. Judy, I believe, Chatzos in Brooklyn today is 12:59. 12:59. 8 minutes after 12 o'clock, 97 degrees, going up to over 100 today here in Lakewood, New Jersey. Next up, it's one of the most popular songs that was released now in its a cappella format right before the 3 weeks in Sphera. Here is Itzik Dadya with Yetzer Tov a cappella. 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

that, ladies and gentlemen, was Ari Goldwag starring the one and only Danny Pelgun with the hit released by Ty Ayeka, featured on Darkness to Redemption Volume 7. Released just yesterday, you, my friends, listening to Thursday Live Lunch right here on Nachum Segal Network, 14 minutes after 12 o'clock, 99 degrees. Went up 2 degrees in the last few minutes. Going to play you guys a great set. Here is Kobe Brummer with Biladecha a cappella, which is a great song, arranged by Eli Klein and Tiberi. And then we're going to go into Camp Aguda Midwest. This is Why a cappella. 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

that, ladies and gentlemen, was Camp Aguda Midwest. Malachim, how can we understand? Why, this is why a cappella released last year in time for Sphera, and it was also released as a music song from Camp Aguda Midwest. Camp Aguda Midwest, this is part of their cantata. Great, very, very talented guys over there. You, my friends, listening to the Thursday Live Lunch right here, Nachum Segal Network, 1223, 23 minutes after 12 o'clock. 99 degrees, going up over 100 today. Here is a single that a day released in time for Sphera. It's a cappella version of their latest song, Lo Yanum. You know he's sleeping. 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

And that, ladies and gentlemen, was the one and only Shmulik Klein song he released earlier this year by Sphere Shetargileinu in its a cappella format. You, my friends, are listening to the Thursday Live Lunch right here, Nachum Segal Network, 99 degrees, 32 minutes after 12 o'clock, winding down our last 28 minutes of this first a cappella show. Next up, it's Meir Hajby with a song he released last year. It's a cover of Yishai Ribot's Ani Mamin. Here he is featuring Lior Hajby. 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

And that, ladies and gentlemen, is Moishe Tischler with Misratza, a cappella released 3 years ago. Song composed by Itzi Berry and a cappella by Itzi Berry and Ellie Klein. You, my friends, listening to the Thursday Live Lunch right here, Nachum Segal Network, 41 minutes after 12 o'clock. 99 degrees, going up over 100 here today. Moishe Klein released a vocal album right before Sphera, but it kind of went under the radar. Has 10 songs in all. Some of them were released as singles over the last few years. Some of them were new. Here's one of my favorite entitled Ta'ir et Darki. 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

And that, ladies and gentlemen, is Shmuel Sukkot off his brand new a cappella album that we've been talking about right there, entitled Vocally. That has him with Ayelet Hazeh. Album released today, 48 minutes after 12 o'clock, just winding down the last 12 minutes. 99 going up over 100 here in Lakewood, New Jersey. Next up, it's Aaron Razel with an a cappella single he released back in 2024, over 12 years ago. Song is entitled Mifchan Ha'ahava. You're listening to the broadcast premiere right here, right now. Thursday Live Lunch, Nachum, Seagull Network.

0: That is Israeli singer and songwriter Yishai Shin with a song he released this year entitled Chidushim A Cappella. You've been listening to Thursday Live Lunch right here on the Nachum Segal Network. This show will be followed at 1 p.m. by Throwback Thursday, featuring classic edition of JM the AM. From August 4th, 2016, live a cappella alert guests Chaskel Bennett and Kipo Live. 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At 6:30 p.m., it's Kosher Terroir, hosted by Simon Jacob, featuring Simon focuses on the 17th of Tammuz, the winemaker's fast. At 10 p.m., Tani Talks Parsha, hosted by Tani Gutterman, featuring a brief discussion about the Torah portion of the week. This week, Pinchas. And at 12 a.m., midnight, Jim the Aim Encore, hosted by Nachum Segal, featuring an interview with Rabbi David Herbert, great Jewish a cappella music. The latest news from Israel. Morning Chizuk with David Goldwasser. 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

Good Bachat Shavuot, everybody. This is Avrami. You are tuned into another edition of Saturday Night Siegel, an all a cappella edition of Saturday Night Siegel here at the Nachum Siegel Network. I'm here with you for the next hour or so, bringing you great a cappella music, both new and classic, bringing you Rabbi Eliezer Zwickler at halftime to help elevate the proceedings with some words of Torah. And we will be followed, as usual, by the encore of the Arab Shabbos JM in the AM. Coming up tomorrow, we've got great music here at the network all day long, great a cappella music, I should say, including the encore of Thursday's Live Lunch with Yossi Zweig, as well as the encore of this program. There will not be a JM Sunday, I believe Nachum announced, possibly until after Shabbos Nachamu. So we're just going to have our great a cappella mix, and as I said, the encore of the two programs. We are coming off of Shabbos Parshas Pinchas, and we are also here on July 4th, so happy birthday to the United States of America. May it have many more years of good health, of peace and prosperity, and all good things. We opened up the show, as we do every single Motzei Shabbos, of a cappella format with Noah Solomon and Sean Altman, and their selections, the Havdalah selections off of the Shabbos a cappella treasury. And we're going to get to it right now with a song, a cappella song by Eighth Day, which is called Lo Yanum. And we're going to get things started with that. We got Waterbury lined up, Schlock Rock, and more. So make sure that you stay tuned. We thank you so much for tuning in and making this program part of your Motzei Shabbos, or part of your Sunday if you're listening to the encore, or part of your anytime if you're checking it out in the archive. This is Avrami, and you are listening to Saturday Night Siegel, being brought to you from Beit Shemesh, Israel, here at the Nachum Siegel Network.

0: And that was Yair David with his take on the Bein Kodesh L'Chol song by Amir Dayon and Shuli Rand. Wonderful collaboration turned into a wonderful a cappella selection. Before that, we had the wonderful collaboration between Yosef Carduner and the Nochi Krom Band from years back with the a cappella version of Banai. Ari Goldwagon there with Shomer Yisrael, Schlock Rock with Eliyahu Hanavi from Schlock Appella, the Waterbury song with Penny Schachter, Min HaMetzar, and Eighth Day started off that set for us here with Lo Yanum, and that brings us to just about halftime here at Saturday Night Siegel, which means that we welcome Rabbi Eliezer Zwickler, the spiritual leader of Congregation Avos Acham Bnei Jacob and David in West Orange, New Jersey, to the program to help elevate the proceedings with some words of Torah. And we hope that in the merit of Rabbi Zwickler sharing Divrei Torah with our international audience every single week, that he and his family and his entire congregation will have a good vach, a shivua tov, a week ahead of good health, of peace, of prosperity, of all good things. And we encourage you to check out Rabbi Zwickler's YouTube channel for some years' worth of Divrei Torah on the Torah portions, as well as on the holidays. And if you do so, make sure that you leave a comment and that you hear him every single week here at the Nachum Siegel Network. So without any further ado, here is Rabbi Zwickler to discuss the Torah portion of Pinchas, and you are tuned into Saturday Night Siegel here at the Nachum Siegel Network.
1: The story is told about Rav Avram of Sochotcha, of the Avnei Nezer, Zecher Tzadik Livracha, who was once sitting as a dayan on a case that came in front of the Beis Din, and one of the litigants in this case was a woman who started to plead her case, and in doing so she became very passionate, very emotional, and she began to cry. And all of a sudden Rav Avram Sochotcha, he said, "That's it, I can't be a dayan in this case." He recused himself, and he explained his reasoning. He said that a dayan, a judge, is required to remain impartial when involved in any din Torah, anything involved with the Beis Din. One has to be impartial. He said even further, a dayan has to be so careful not there be any chashash, any question of impropriety, as far as potentially that someone would think that a judge, that a dayan, accepted any kind of shochad, any kind of a bribe. And so he says, how is it possible for me to sit here and watch this woman, watch her plead her case with the emotion, with the passion, and see her tears? How is it possible for me not to be moved? How is it possible for me not to, or to remain impartial in this case? He said, therefore, I can't be a dayan in this case. And he stepped away. Torah tells us in our Parsha and Parshas Pinchas that when the daughters of Tzlofchad came to Moshe Rabbeinu, they asked Moshe Rabbeinu to inherit their father's portion in Eretz Yisrael, in the land of Israel. They said that their father had died because of his own sin, specifically mentioning that he was not part of the group of Korach that rebelled against Moshe, and therefore they asked Moshe if they could have their father's portion in the land of Israel since they didn't have any brothers. So, of course, the great question is that Moshe Rabbeinu decided that he wasn't going to paskin the Shiloh. The Pasuk says, Vayakre Moshe Mishpaton Lifnei Hashem. Moshe brought the Shiloh to Hashem. He didn't answer himself. And we see that there were countless Shiloh's questions that Moshe did answer himself. Why this one did he not answer himself? So Rashi explains that perhaps Moshe had forgotten the Halacha. And the Avnei Nezer suggests that Moshe Rabbeinu, perhaps he felt that he couldn't be impartial when it came to judging this case, the case of Bnei Tzlofcha, because there was so much emotion involved. Already, Moshe's name was mentioned, that Tzlofcha's father did not rebel against Moshe Rabbeinu, and hearing them pleading and begging Moshe Rabbeinu, considering the loss that they had experienced, so Moshe Rabbeinu felt that he was too nogeya, there's too much emotion involved, says the Avnei Nezer, and it was impossible for him not to remain, it was impossible for him to remain impartial. When it comes to cases in court, Dinei Torah, Beis Din, when it comes to judgments in court, impartiality is essential. But when it comes to real life emotions, we cannot allow ourselves to be impartial. As we focus on our behavior with our fellow Jews during this period of the year, these 3 weeks that we have now entered, let us try as best as we can to connect to and to feel the emotions of others. This is true for those with whom we are very close, as well as with whom we are more distant. We can never allow a fellow Jew to cry alone and for their tears not to impact us in some way. Thank you for listening, and have a good Shabbos.

And that was the Meitarim Choir with the Misha Berach for Tzahal, capping off that set for us here, and basically capping off this edition of Saturday Night Siegel here for us at the Nachum Siegel Network. Also in that set, we had Ari Goldwag, brand new, with Shabbat Gan Eden from his latest album that just came out this past week. Baruch Levine in there with Akiva Nicham Tanu. Avram Frieden, the Zemiros Choir with Be Yourself. And Yaakov Shweki in there with the a cappella version of his Kaddish song, following the words of Rabbi Zwickler, who we once again thank for sharing Divrei Torah with us every single week and helping to elevate the proceedings for us here on Saturday Night Siegel.

And now, my faithful listeners, we know that when Lev Tahar's Yehi Shalom comes on, it's time for us to be officially signing off here at Saturday Night Siegel. Coming up in just a few minutes, we've got the encore of yesterday's JM and the AM with Nachum Siegel, which included the weekly update with Nachum and Malcolm Honlein, and also Rabbi Benjamin Yudin discussing the Torah portion of the week, as well as the 3 weeks, which began on Thursday and will be going until Tisha B'Av. Coming up tomorrow morning, there will not be a JM Sunday this week. As Nachum Siegel mentioned, there will not be episodes of JM Sunday during the 3 weeks. So we're just going to have our great acapella stream going on. And we'll be having the encore of Thursday's live lunch with Yossi Zweig and the encore of this program, Saturday Night Siegel. So that'll be happening from 11 to 1 and then from 1 to 2. And then just our great acapella mix going on all day. And the next time we'll have programming is going to be, of course, Monday morning with Nachum Siegel and JM and the AM. And that'll be followed by Rabbi Benji Kramer and Meir Milim. And then our wonderful Monday music marathon, obviously all a cappella. This has been a Rami for the Nachum Siegel Network, bringing you this edition of Saturday Night Siegel from Beit Shemesh, Israel. I believe the next time that I'm going to be on might be for a Tuesday live lunch a cappella this week. So till then, let me take this opportunity to wish everybody a good vach, a shavua tov, a week ahead of good health, of peace, of prosperity, of simcha, of good things, of whatever simcha we are able to have this time of year. And just all the best to one and all. And once again, hoping and praying that this year is the final year that we will have to endure 3 weeks and 9 days in a Tisha B'Av as days of sadness. And hopefully they will be turned into days of happiness and joy. Be'ezrat Hashem. Take care, everybody. Remember to stay tuned for more great Nachum Siegel Network programming. As my grandfather would say to one and all, a guten Tag.

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As we sit around the campfire at this time of the year, let's reflect on the 12,000 peers of Talmidim of Rabbi Akiva and remember how careful we have to be with this klal, Yahavta L'Reacha Kamecha.

William Wallace lived a man named William Wallace, and he was famous for saying, "You'll never take me freedom."

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0: Hey, it's CD. How are you? Just a question for you. What would you say is like the most quintessential Ashkenazi drink? Like if you're going to like

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There's a flavor for everyone. 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